0: trap resolution H/77. It is so decided.
1: It's a historic moment for climate justice.
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0: And joining me now is Pamela Smith. She's the president and CEO of Verified Voting. That's a nonpartisan U.S. organization that promotes secure, reliable, and verifiable elections. Pam, it's good to have you with us. Let me just ask you, you saw the president's speech last night. Did he present any new evidence that votes were altered or that the 2020 election result was affected?
1: No, no such evidence was provided because there is none. Cybersecurity heads from both the president's previous administration and the Biden administration in between have unequivocally stated that there is no evidence of vote alteration or interference.
0: When I heard the president speak last night about China allegedly obtaining data belonging to about 220 million registered voters, it made me think about what was reported about the 2016 election when there was alleged Russian interference. Do you see any comparison there, possibilities there?
1: I think what's important is to know the difference kind of between influence and interference. So influence is an effort to persuade. It could be using false or unproven or misleading information to try and have an impact on how voters decide who they want to support. And with social media these days, there's a relatively low cost to doing that. But interference means actually affecting the infrastructure of voting in some way, whether it's hacking of public-facing websites or

0: They participate in cross-jurisdictional groups that can say somebody moved to our state from your state and or vice versa, and they can update the voter rolls that way. There are death records if someone passed away, they're removed from the voter rolls. All of these things are ongoing constantly. Mm-hmm. And so, it's really kind of inconceivable that someone would make that kind of a claim. Mm-hmm. There are so many checks and balances in place.
1: Would the Save America Act, and for people who don't know what that is, I mean, it would require people who are going to vote to provide photo ID proof that they are who they say that they are. Would that make the electoral system stronger? You know, I was just in the U.S., people were talking about that, and I did not hear anyone say that they are against this. They said it all makes sense. It's common sense that you should have to identify yourself when you go to vote.
0: So there's a big difference between identifying yourself when you go to vote, which we already do largely, and requiring documentary proof of citizenship, both to register and to vote. Requiring that documentary proof of citizenship, is something that introduces a very big risk of making it difficult or impossible for large numbers of voters to participate. By some analyses, this would be tens of millions of voters who would have to obtain, at significant expense to themselves, multiple sets of documents to meet the standard that's posed in that proposed legislation. Sure, photo ID may sound like a good idea. That's not what this is. Married women, for example, who changed their last name when they got married, would need multiple documents, not just a birth certificate, and a birth certificate is not always easy to obtain. A passport might suffice, but many people in the U.S. do not have passports. Getting one takes time and it costs money, and a lot of voters can't afford that and don't have a need. So,
1: well, the U.S. House, you know, they passed this back in February. It stalled in the Senate, and in the United States, your driver's license really is the ID, right? And is it really going to be that expensive or that difficult for people to get driver's license in the United States? I mean, driver's license is like an ID card would be here in Germany or in the UK.
0: Sure, if that were acceptable. But, you know, non-citizens can get driver's licenses. So it doesn't necessarily meet the requirement of the legislation. This is all about blocking people who may not be citizens, but it's important to note that there's other ways to check for eligibility when someone registers. And even more importantly, this is an effort to solve for a problem that is so small as to be virtually non-existent. There was a conservative research group that found 41 cases out of five decades of elections of non-citizen voting. So, you know, the challenge here is why are we trying to break a system that is already working in order to solve for something that just

0: teleprompter operator tonight, of course, but it will not be the one, unfortunately, in that story.
1: Well, that was White House Press Secretary Karoline Leavitt answering questions about the president's long-term teleprompter operator, who is now at the center of an insider trading scandal, or maybe better said, an insider betting scandal. The White House says that the person has been suspended following accusations that he or she made winning bets on what the president would say in speeches. Now, here is part of the State of the Union address delivered earlier this year. One of the speeches reportedly involved.
2: My fellow Americans, our nation is back, bigger, better, richer, and stronger than ever before.
1: Now, that State of the Union address was reportedly one of more than a dozen Trump speeches on which the teleprompter operator placed bets. The markets allowed users to wager on whether the president would mention particular words, phrases, or subjects. Now, the teleprompter operator allegedly made more than $100,000 on the prediction platform Kalshi. Kalshi lawyer and head of enforcement Robert Deneau wrote on X, the Kalshi surveillance team promptly flagged, investigated, and referred these trades to the CFTC. We have been assisting regulators on this matter and provided all evidence that we collected, as we do with any referral. All right, let me pull in now Alex Goldenberg. He is the founder of Silent Index. That's a national security advisory and research consultancy. It's good to have you on the program. I mean, at first glance, this looks like an ethics scandal involving one of the White House's employees. Why should it also be

as a window into who knows what. And anyone in the world can look through it. So if we see money suddenly flood, bets on not just mention markets, which this individual was caught trading on because he had, access to the President Trump's speeches before he gave them, but also on military strikes. That could tell an adversary something. Someone on the inside knows something is potentially coming. And this isn't hypothetical. This has already happened. Hours before U.S. forces raided Caracas and captured Nicolas Maduro,

0: secret American military operation.
1: Alex, let me ask you, has there been any fallout from the Caracas story? I mean, has regulatory measures, have they been tightened, or have people been prosecuted? I mean, have there been consequences for what happened earlier this year?

0: I know that staff have been warned in writing not to profit off of insider information, but the betting happened anyway. And classic insider trading laws oftentimes don't cover this. These are bets, they're not stocks. So they fall, more under commodities laws, which was essentially built for wheat and oil, not wagers on world events.
1: And someone connected to the president would not have any automatic immunity from prosecution, even if we're not talking about insider trading, if we're talking about betting, but there still wouldn't be any automatic immunity from prosecution, right?
0: It wouldn't be, that's a good question. It wouldn't typically be charged, from my understanding, as insider trading, but it would be charged as essentially an abuse of like insider information. So prosecutors can still.

0: this show you that the safeguards that are in place have worked?
1: Look, I would give Kelce credit. They spotted it. They froze the money. They called the CFTC. That's a positive development.

0: to predict the future. It's to make it happen. So a betting market on a speech is basically, you know, a cash reward tied to what's in the speech. So let's say, you know, the teleprompter operator doesn't just read the text, but actually augments it. Mm-hmm. So, you know, today's cases that we're seeing are essentially betting on secrets. I think we're going to start to see cases where someone's actually nudging outcomes that they can control. It's already happened, actually, in Paris. Someone bet $119 that Paris would hit a certain temperature on a particular day. Mm-hmm. And they turned $119 into $21,000. And the way they did that is they manipulated the resolution mechanism with what investigators believe was a hairdryer to spike the temperature 6 degrees in 12 minutes.
1: Wow.
0: So that's not trading on insider information. That's actually manipulating reality to trigger payouts.
1: Well, if it's that easy, I mean, if you just need a hairdryer, how easily could a hostile government, for example, manipulate a prediction market, either to spread false signals or to conceal genuine preparations for an attack?
0: That's a great question. I see these markets as a potential tool of information warfare, where you don't need, you know, a spy inside the organization. You just need money. Where you place a huge bet on, say you're the CCP and you want to place a huge bet on China invading Taiwan by the end of the year. Mm-hmm. What I refer to as high conviction, low probability bets. So accounts mm-hmm. betting an exorbitant amount of money, tens of thousands, on something that has a low probability of happening, mm-hmm. just to see how the public and the market would respond. Mm-hmm. And the tools already exist. Fake accounts, bot armies, AI-generated rumors. So I'm also particularly worried about how, you know, disinformation that we typically see as a tool of information warfare or, you know, political warfare being used to spread rumors to, manipulate prices on these prediction markets. We already saw a false rumor that Netanyahu had died, spread partly by artificial intelligence, move $9 million into one of these markets. And I think we're going to increasingly see this tactic across prediction markets.
1: The

0: The motto is, do it yourself in this London cookery school. We'll learn how to make spicy chicken wraps and how to use pronouns correctly. This and that, mine and myself, everyone and anyone. Julie and I, we help each other to succeed. Number four, everyone and anyone. So, chicken shawarma, is it difficult?
1: Not really. Anyone can cook. I mean, not everyone likes to cook, but anyone can cook. So it really depends on you as a person.
0: So, same for baking for you?
2: Yeah. As my grandmother used to say, if you can read, you can bake. At least anybody can bake a simple cake.
0: So, anything else we need?
1: No, I think we have everything now. We're quite simply just going to cook them off and make our chicken shawarma.
0: Okay, cool. That's the difference between the pronouns anyone and everyone. Anyone or anybody really means any of the human beings on planet Earth. Cooking, anyone can do it, but not everyone likes it. Everyone refers to the whole group. Same for anything and everything. Anything basically means any little thing on the planet. Do we need anything? Everything means all of a certain group, so the whole thing. No, we have everything. Number five, reciprocal pronouns. Oh, it's only supposed to be in the pan for 30 seconds.
1: We don't just look at each other.
2: Turn over. Oh, true. We should help one another here.
0: Thank you. Yes, I think you're right. We will succeed if we don't just work for ourselves.
2: Yes, everyone for themselves is not a good attitude when you're trying to cook together.
0: Yeah, probably not. Reciprocal pronouns. What a tongue twister. They express a mutual action or relationship. We should help each other. In comparison, the reflexive pronouns I told you about earlier, oneself, myself, and themselves, refer to an action that someone does on his own. Everyone for themselves.
3: ARD Alpha. Die Welt verstehen.